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1: 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I was seeing on social media that there is a portion of people that like don't think Wonderwall is a good song. Like, isn't Wonderwall, to the crew, isn't Wonderwall like an objectively great song? Like, who thinks it's not good? It's awesome. Champagne Supernova is really good too. Oasis is a great band. Don't Look Back in Anger is great. Mike Brown says it's overplayed. Like, yes, as many great songs are. Doesn't mean it's not a great song. Love Wonderwall. I hope to sing it after England beat Argentina on Wednesday and win me a bunch of money with our friends at BetMGM, where England are minus 125 to qualify for the final. So I hope to sing Wonderwall. Hope we get a Jude Bellingham goal. Nah, nah, nah, nah, nah, nah, nah. Nah, nah, nah, nah. Hey, Jude. So we'll be singing, hopefully, on Wednesday, and then France brings it home on Sunday. I hope, in the World Cup final, allez, les bleus. More soccer coming up tomorrow on You Better You Bet. For right now, let's talk about LeBron James. It is July 13th, and LeBron James is on vacation. God bless him. Matt Moore on the show with us last hour, and Matt, and you know this if you've listened to the show or watched the show for any period of time, because Matt comes on all the time. Matt is significantly plugged in when it comes to the NBA. And Matt said, and he's not reporting it, nothing's 100%, but Matt said that he believes LeBron to the Cavs is a done deal. And if he didn't say that verbatim, that was essentially what he said. And that mirrors what a lot of people have said. And I saw on social media while I was on vacation, Bill Simmons of The Ringer, who's obviously really plugged in as well, saying that it's basically a done deal. LeBron's been using the Warriors as leverage. The Warriors, it should go noted, yesterday hired Frank Vogel to be an assistant for Steve Kerr. Vogel obviously coached the Lakers in the bubble when the Lakers won their only championship with LeBron. Curry, Steph Curry, publicly recruiting LeBron, Draymond Green doing anything in his power, trying to avoid getting the crap kicked out of him by Udonis Haslam, but also, if you haven't seen that, please look that up on the internet. That's a pretty delicious story. Draymond's doing everything he can, reportedly, to get LeBron to Golden State. But it feels like LeBron's going back to Cleveland, which would be awesome. And I say that even as a Knicks fan, where, LeBron obviously makes the Cavs a lot better. If and when it happens, and it feels like at this point now, we are more at the when stage than the if stage, while acknowledging crazy things happen all the time. No one thought he was signing with Miami in 2010. No one even really expected him to go back to Cleveland when it happened. But let's just speak about this as if it's going to happen, while acknowledging it might not. And LeBron signs with the Cavs and finishes his career where it started, where he grew up. Two things need to happen. The first, and I know Matt said like James Harden's not going to come off the bench and Harden's going to start, and it's going to be Harden, LeBron, Mitchell, and then the two bigs, Mobley and Allen. I don't like a Cleveland Cavaliers team where at the end of big games, and this is less a regular season thing than it is a postseason thing, right? Because if James Harden's doing the James Harden thing, like James Harden saying he is the system, like the Cavs are going to win a lot of regular season games. Like they are. Like they're too talented. Like they're going to go to the playoffs. This is a playoff conversation. That when you get to the ends of these playoff games, and think about the series against the Knicks, and I even said this more as a hypothetical, I'll say it again now. Now, we have the benefit of hindsight now. The Knicks beat the Spurs. They won the NBA championship. So I think it's safe to say the Knicks would have won the series no matter what. But the Knicks, obviously I was at the game one with the huge comeback, and then they smoked the Cavs games 2, 3, and 4. What if you took James Harden off the Cavs and you put LeBron James on the Cavs for that series? So LeBron is basically handling the ball instead of Harden in these big spots. How does the series go? I think the Knicks still win, But it's the Cavs don't get swept. And I think the series is way closer if LeBron replaces Harden. So if LeBron signs with Cleveland, if you told me, I don't care about a Tuesday night in November against the Charlotte Hornets. I don't care about a Thursday night in February against the Boston Celtics. I care about May against the New York Knicks or against the Philadelphia 76ers. Who has the ball in his hands at the end of the game making decisions for the Cavs? It has to be LeBron James. Absolutely has to be. Cannot be James Harden. Because if it's Harden, they're going to lose. You're going to lose if it's James Harden. How do we know that? Here's 20 years that says it. 20 years of past results that say it. I want to know if it's LeBron, that LeBron's going to have the ball in his hands at the ends of these games. That's the first thing, if LeBron signs with Cleveland. The second thing, who's coaching the Cavs after they fire Kenny Atkinson? If you think that Kenny Atkinson is making it through the season coaching this Cavs team, if they sign LeBron James, I got a bridge in Brooklyn to sell you. There's no way. There's no way. Kenny Atkinson embarrassed himself in the Eastern Conference Final. Embarrassed himself, right? How about in the opening series? It went 7 against Toronto, and then if Detroit had been more ready for primetime, they would have lost to Detroit. Because not only did the Cavs get their lunch handed to them by Jalen Brunson and the Knicks, but Kenny Atkinson had the gall to say that, like, actually analytics say that we're winning this series. Like, could you imagine? You're not calling timeouts as the Knicks came back in game one. Like, he was brutal. You think LeBron James in his final season is going to be cool with all of this? Like, LeBron is going to be cool with, yeah, actually, you know, we got swept, but we were better. You think LeBron's going to be cool with that? Like, stop it. Like, come on. Really? So Kenny Atkinson can start the year for the Cavs as the coach. Who's going to be the Cavs coach after they fire him? Those two questions I want answered. If and when the Cavs sign LeBron James. Who's handling the ball late in playoff games and making the biggest decisions? Needs to be LeBron. And who's going to coach the team after they fire Kenny Atkinson? You better you bet on this Monday. Nick Costos and you on Westwood One Sports. Let's work some National Football League into the show. A couple weeks away from training camps. And this week we'll do some college football on the show as well. Because I'm starting to get really fired up for college football. Spent some time at the beach yesterday thinking about, as one does, Texas with Sark and Arch, Cam Coleman, thinking about LSU and Lane Kiffin, and thinking about CJ Carr and Notre Dame. Is Notre Dame the best team this year in college football? You know they're going to the playoff. It's basically written in the bylaws now. Notre Dame has to be in the playoff. So we'll do some college football later this week on the show. I'm really excited for that.

Drake May 8, Jared Goff 9, and Caleb Williams is 10. Just missing the cut. Sam Darnold, Jaden Daniels, Jordan Love, Brock Purdy, Trevor Lawrence, and Jalen Hurts. I have a couple small beefs with this list, and one big one. I understand why Jaden Daniels isn't on the list, and Jalen Hurts is not on the list. I get it, after the way last season went. You know, the Hurts-Eagle stuff is a debacle to the point that they trade A.J. Brown, fire the offensive coordinator. The offense was terrible, and I have said, and I think it's true, that this could be Jalen Hurts last year in Philadelphia. I think he's going to be awesome. But I'm acknowledging reality. That if Jalen Hurts does not have a good season in Philadelphia this year, this could very well be his final season as an Eagle. I think that is very much in the realm of possibility. Jaden Daniels, in his rookie year, was a top five quarterback in the league. And I get it. Last season was a train wreck for the Commanders. And Jaden Daniels was hurt for a lot of it. So I get Daniels and Hurts not being in the top 10. My strong sense is that this time next year, when Jeremy Fowler drops the top 10, both those names will be back on it. In Jaden Daniels and Jalen Hurts. Now, this isn't me being like, well, you know, Jared Goff sucks. He shouldn't be on it. I don't think he should be in the top 10, but I understand. I think Caleb Williams was good enough last year to merit this. Drake May almost won MVP. I'm a bigger Dak Prescott fan than most. I think most of the list is fine. One small quibble. I don't think Matthew Stafford should be above Joe Burrow. And if you asked Sean McVay, who, and this is not like 5 years from now when Stafford's retired, if you asked Sean McVay who he would rather have this season, just for this year, Stafford or Burrow, who do you think he'd take? So Burrow's better than Stafford. I don't think there's any question about that. My big beef with this list is that Patrick Mahomes is not number one. Now, I have to be real, right? Because in one breath, I just told you, I get why Daniels and Hurts aren't on the list because of the way, in the top 10 because of the way last year went. So I also have to then acknowledge, I understand why Mahomes does not occupy the top slot. Like, I see the rationale being, well, Allen went to the divisional rounds, the Chiefs missed the playoffs, and Patrick Mahomes tore his ACL towards the end of the year, and I think he's playing week one, Monday Night Football at home against Denver, but we'll see, right? He's coming off a serious injury. So I understand it, right? But I strongly disagree with it. And this goes back to something we talk about a lot on the show, and something we talked about with Jaylen Brown in the last segment, right? Where you are asked sometimes as a sports fan, and I'm talking to you, the person watching and listening, directly to you right now. You love sports. You love the National Football League, right? You love it. It's everybody's favorite, including mine. Do you believe, sincerely, I'm talking to you, do you believe in your heart of hearts that Josh Allen's better than Patrick Mahomes? Do you believe that? I'll ask the question a different way. Now, hopefully this never happens, because this is the kind of stuff that, like, horror movies are made of. If your life was on the line, and you needed one quarterback to win the game for you at the end, and I gave you Patrick Mahomes on one side and Josh Allen on the other, who are you taking? Be honest. Be honest. Be honest. Can you? Can you be honest? Even if you hate the Chiefs, even if you hate Patrick Mahomes, in the same way that you hated Tom Brady and you hated the New England Patriots, right? I get it. You hate the Chiefs. I get it. You're tired of Kansas City. I get it. You reveled in the Chiefs' misery last year. I understand. It all makes sense. But you can't say that Mahomes is not the best, even with the way last year went. Because, and I understand, because your counter to this will be, well, Allen made the playoffs. And you're right. Mahomes has also won 3 Super Bowls and been to 5. Okay? Meanwhile,

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0: Alrighty, and with that, we sneak into the middle of July. It's the 13th. As count it down, me for a vacation, the end of the month. Many for the start of the NFL and college football season. I mean, by this time next week, there are going to be NFL camps breaking all over the place. What is it? 3 weeks from Thursday, it's the Panthers and the Cardinals in the annual Hall of Fame game. And then that Monday, I think, oh no, it's Monday before then, is usually around when Oregon breaks camp to start preparation for the highly anticipated 2026 season. I mean, do the math, 18, 31, 49, 54 days until the kickoff right here against Boise State. How you like them apples? 284-8571, your Alliant Power Oregon Fuel Injection Hotline, where the phone number is the same, 485-1434. 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As for the show itself, a really, really big show, we continue our summer tour. We'll talk with our buddy Mike Regalado of What's Brewing. Talk some UCLA football. Of course, another dawn of the new day. Bob Chesney, the former James Madison coach, who we saw here live and in living color in the first round of the playoffs at Autzen Stadium, is now the new boss at UCLA. And it has a very Indiana feel to it. He brought a lot of his players. He brought both of his coordinators with him. Now, I'm not saying in 2 years they're going to go unbeaten and have one of the greatest seasons in the history of the game and win a national championship, but it's been kind of a bleak run for UCLA football. I mean, when you think of the 80s, you know what? I'm even going to throw in 70s, 80s, into the late 90s. I mean, for those of us a little older from the East Coast, we always joked. It was like, yeah, they might call it the Pac-8 or the Pac-10, but it's either USC, Washington, or UCLA who would play in the Rose Bowl. I know with Plunkett, Stanford snuck in there, but that was pretty much it. And that 1998 team with Cade McNown that only had two losses, well, one loss during the regular season. I remember it's kind of a weird regular season because they got hurricaned out early and ended up playing Miami in December, kind of a special makeup game. And it was a wild shootout. UCLA at the time was unbeaten, ranked third in the country. And they went to the old Miami Stadium and lost 49-45. That was the day when the world got introduced to a fella named Edgerrin James, who ran for 300 yards and three touchdowns. Deshaun Foster, who would be their coach someday. I went looked back at that team. Remember Danny Farmer? He was the volleyballer. He's like 6'4", 6'5". And McNown would just throw the ball up, and he would just go get it. Jermaine Lewis was on that team, good running back. Brian Polly Dixon and Santana Moss was on the U. who was a good team, not a great team. Bob Toledo, the former Duck assistant, was the head coach on that team. Another receiver they had was Fred X, Freddie Mitchell, who, young, he didn't really play much, but obviously he'd go on to be an outstanding college player. But that was the last time they were in a major bowl. I mean, they made the Rose Bowl. They were in a Cotton Bowl under Toledo in 97, but that was... Oh, yeah, 98, right. I'm losing my mind a little bit here. Yeah, since then, well, they've missed a lot. They were in a Sun Bowl. Under Jim Mora, they had back-to-back 10-win seasons in 2013 and 14, where they made the Sun and the Alamo Bowl. And since then, you know, they've peaked with the Sun Bowl, a 9-win team with Chip Kelly in 2022. But, you know, this is a program that was in the Rose Bowl two times in the 60s, once in the 70s, one, two, three, four times in the 80s, twice in the 90s, and none. Of course, it's strange now to think about, well, if you're Washington or USC or you're Oregon or UCLA, you know, for how many years were we trained like, oh, when the conference go to the Rose Bowl? Yeah, that's not really a thing anymore. Down to a wow of a Final Four in the World Cup. France and Spain tomorrow. England and Argentina on Wednesday. The final is a week from today. By the way, what's with Mondays? We crown our national champion in football and men's basketball. Now the World Cup. I think it's kind of random with the World Series and NBA Finals. And the NBA Finals this year, Game 5. Well, of course, you can't plan when the title will be won because you got four chances in basketball and baseball. You know, the four-game, five-game, six-game, or seven-game. Certainly, the Super Bowl is played on Sunday. I guess toss in the NHL Stanley Cup playoffs as well. But so that's where we stand. Two things that I noticed made the rounds that were being talked about on the sports talk circuit today, and one had nothing to do with sports. It was that poor old guy in what was it, Yosemite, got flipped over by a bison. First of all, that thing just started rolling on the ground, and like, I was like, oh, just get the hell out of Dodge. And it found this guy in the trees, and it flipped him a good 8-10 feet in the air, knock on wood. He landed, laughed it off, and is alive. The other thing is the top 10 NFL quarterbacks ranked by coaches, executives, and scouts. Not players, no media, and a changing Odegaard, because who would not have had Mahomes 1 recently, right? Well, Josh Allen, and now off an MVP season, Matthew Stafford, Joe Burrow. Burrow is getting so much preseason love. I guess they think, well, the defense can't be worse. The offensive line couldn't be worse, is improved. And he's still got a lethal arsenal. And he's a hell of a quarterback. Lamar Jackson at 5. Dak Prescott, 6. Justin Herbert at 7. A guy who was on nobody's radar last year, Drake May, sneaks in at 8, taking the Pats to the Uber Bowl. Jared Goff hanging steady. And Caleb Williams, another quarterback who wouldn't have gotten a second look, is in there. Where would we make any changes? I'll explain in a little bit. I think this is going to be a big year. And thus, in a year from now, I think Trevor Lawrence of Jacksonville may find his way onto that list. I mean, you could nitpick, does Baker Mayfield deserve to be in there above Caleb Williams? I mean, Sam Darnold threw for over 4,000 yards. You know, his touchdown to interception ratio, 25 to 14, is not great. I'll tell you the honest truth. I wasn't as wired into the numbers as I usually am. I don't think I realized how outstanding the Drake May ratio was last year. 31 TDs, 8 interceptions. That's really good. Dude did get sacked 47 times last year. My own. You know, you're up to 3 a game now. Stafford, 46 touchdowns. You know, sometimes when you have I want to call it the off button or the move on button, because once the playoffs start, I really don't think about regular season statistics because it doesn't matter. It doesn't matter what the quarterback rating is. It's a tournament where you win and you advance. Kind of as easy as that. But 46 touchdowns, you know, that the first time that number, I'll just go historically, Marino threw 48 during that magical 84 season. Then Manning broke that record in 2004 with 49. Then Brady, the year he got Moss and they went perfect until losing to the Giants, broke that. Then Manning, his third to last year in the NFL, went 55 with Denver. And then Patrick Mahomes went 50 with KC in 2018, and then during COVID year, Aaron Rodgers threw 48, and then you have Matt Stafford. So that number stands the test of time. That's an all-timer. Marino's number is silly. I mean, A, it was 16 games. You know, he had the extra game last year. The rules were just different, and he was just insane that year that, you know, they made the Super Bowl. He was the MVP. He was the offensive player of the year. And it was just his second year, and he threw for 5,000 yards. His TD percentage is one of the highest in history at 8.5. He averaged 9 yards a completion. Just, you want to talk about a guy under different set circumstances, just the ability to stretch the field. I mean, even the 2 big years that Peyton had, 49, his touchdown percentage was almost 10. That's bizarre. That is just off the charts. I mean, 49 touchdowns. He didn't throw the ball 500 times, so it's 9.9. And the year he threw, what did I say, in 2013, 55 touchdowns. By the way, is that getting the ball in the end zone? His TD percentage, because they threw the ball so much, was even less than it was when he threw less touchdowns. Anyway, I don't think you could really debate Josh Allen at one, and if you did, it probably would be with Mahomes. And Mahomes, you know, you want to address it now and current, but he was off a dip of a season. He's actually dipped 3 straight seasons, you know, but they did make the Super Bowl in 2 of those, just not last year. All right, we'll take a break. We'll come back. I've got some more sports talk next.
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what I've done in the past, but it's been addressed and handled already. So I don't see why, you know, years later, that's still the topic when nothing happened since, you know? And I felt like if I was that guy, y'all wouldn't be talking to me now. I wouldn't be here.

0: All righty, folks. Welcome back. Sports Talk 95.3 The Score. You know, that was John Morant, the, I guess, newest member of the Portland Trail Blazers, or most substantial newest member of the Portland Trail Blazers. And he's having a conversation, and you often hear, well, both things can be true. And we know he had a lot of problems, off-field, videos, guns, and immaturity, injury issues. Let's not forget, as we welcome you back to Sports Talk, 95.3 The Score. If you'd like to be a participant, 284-8571, your Lion Power Oregon fuel injection hotline. So his confusion over why it's still being talked about, and the fact that he says if that those issues were still front and center, you wouldn't be talking to him. No, that's not 100% right. So while he is 100% correct, they are in the past, but it's not behind him. Does that make sense? It's like the Mitch Hedberg routine where somebody shows a picture. This is me when I was younger. And he's like, every picture of you is when you're younger. There's a difference between something in the past and something that's behind you. I mean, certain things you do. And by the way, he has not done anything. Whereas if from this point forward, you know, he's just a hardworking, talented NBA player who lives his life, stays out of bad trouble. I'm not talking about being perfect. Then it's like, yeah, when he was a young guy, 22, 23, you know, he did a lot of stupid stuff, and it almost cost him his career. But now, no. And in the world we live in, media, social media, scrutiny, spotlight, fishbowl, sorry, but the athlete, the actor, the politician will decide when it's in the when it's behind you or in the past. Because just for the record, I mean, this guy has been 2, 3, 4, 5, 6, 7 full years in the league. So do the math. He could have played in 574 games. He's played in 327. His first year, he missed 15 games, then 19, then 25, then 21, then 2 years ago, he missed 83 games with, I'm sorry, 73 games. 2 years ago, he only played in 50 games, and last year, he only played in 20. So, from rookie of the year to most improved to back-to-back all-star games, when he's in there, and also from his third year when he averaged 27 points a game down to 26, down to 25, down to 23, last year 19. It's like, tap, tap, tap. Excuse me, Mr. Morant, you're not feet on the ground attached to reality if you believe all that. And his field goal percentage was by far the worst of his career. I mean, on two-pointers, you know, this is a guy, because when he gets the hoop, he's a good finisher. He's made 53%, 52, 56, 52. He's down to 47. And he was never a great three-pointer for his career, 31%. Hell, the last 3 years, 28%, 31%, 24%. He's got a lot to work on. He needs to improve. So when he says, you know, none of that, no, not so fast, my friend. And like you said, it's arrogant, but the fans, the media, the organization, the league, that decision as to when it's truly behind you, not really up to you, buddy. All right, we're going to lock up the Lion Power Oregon Fuel Injection Hotline, talk some UCLA football with our buddy Mike Regalado of What's Brewing, and Bruins 24/7 Sports next.
1: 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We represent good people facing DUI and BUI charges. While we're all aware that driving under the influence is a crime, not as many of us realize that boating under the influence is also a crime that carries serious consequences. With summer here, Reynolds Defense Firm is seeing an increase in the number of good people arrested for having too much to drink and then operating a boat or a jet ski. 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To be arrested for boating under the influence, ironically referred to as a buoy, police use the same standard of impairment as an officer does to make a DUI arrest. 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We're solid, we're here if you need us, and we are very good at what we do.
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0: Eddie, man, sometimes I just love a coincidence or the way the world works as we welcome you back. I happened to talk to a friend of mine who actually is from Hawthorne, New Jersey, which is where Debbie Harry, lead singer of Blondie, is from. So that's just the way the world works. We're going to lock up the Alliant Power Oregon Fuel Injection Hotline. Our summer tour of Oregon football opponents lands us at UCLA. Our guest is a returning champ. Covers the many programs for Bruin 24/7 Sports, the What's Bruin show on the X platform. Link it all. Use at Mike Regalado LA. Mike, how is life down in Southern California treating you these days?
1: Well, first off, thank you for having me back. It's always great chatting with you. But yeah, we're going through a bit of a heat wave, and there's a little bit of humidity in the air, and my Los Angeles bones cannot take it, so it's actually pretty horrible right now. It could be worse, though. I said I can't complain too bad. It could be worse, but it's going through a bit of a heat wave right now.
0: You know, I want to get to the UCLA women's basketball team because I found them so engaging, and I've always liked Coach Close. You know, I don't have to tell you the four first-round WNBA picks. They got to avenge their only loss of the season against Texas, and then they just torched a good South Carolina team. Just from in close, how dominating and I want to say magical was that run to win it all?
1: Yeah, it was phenomenal. I did have a few reservations because we kind of saw this the previous year, and then they go into the Final Four and just get absolutely brutalized by UConn. So there was like cautious optimism going into the Final Four against Texas, especially the team that was the only team that beat them throughout the year. And then they just go into a sloppy slugfest, but the Bruins pulled out avenger victory and make it to their first NCAA national championship. And then they go against South Carolina, who took down UConn, and a lot of UCLA fans were sick. They wanted that matchup with UConn, but hey, I think they'll take the title. That game where Gabriela Jaquez just started on fire and there was a spark that lit the torch for the Bruins, and they just smashed South Carolina. I'm there in the third quarter going, okay, it's not too early to say that they're going to win this title, but the way that they did it, wow, just absolute dominance.
0: I'll tell you what, I just loved it. I mentioned unity, but they were a very joyful group with the great dancing and the way they were there for each other. It was cool. All right, we know we're here to talk some football. We know what happened last year, the bad start, the dismissal of Deshaun Foster, and then the hiring of James Madison's Bob Chesney, who we saw here in the playoffs. And he's interesting. He's come through the ranks, FCS. What's the buzz around the program about the new boss Bruin?
1: Everyone is loving this hire. It was, as you said, they let go of Deshaun Foster three or four games into the season, which is never a good sign. But that did give UCLA a lot of time to look at the playing field, see who they might want, see who could be available, and just absolutely knocked it out of the park with Chesney, who, as you said, not only went to the college football playoffs, but he's pretty much won at every level that he's coached at. This is the new level. This is the top level. I mean, unless he eventually wants to go to the NFL, but in college, this is the top level with the Power Four conferences. And it's also interesting, a lot of people keep bringing this up, that he's the first coach in a while that actually coached last year. As a head coach, Deshaun Foster obviously wasn't a coordinator when he was hired. And Chip Kelly hadn't been coaching the previous year when he was hired at UCLA. So to have a legitimate coach who is still in that mindset, it's really good. And then you just see that he's just hit the ground running when he went to LA, just knocking on the doors of all of the local high schools, introducing himself. Checking out prospects, getting his roster together, and then digging into the portal, bringing guys from James Madison. It's been really good. There's a lot of positivity around this hire.
0: talking UCLA football, Mike Regalado, Bruin 24/7. A unique path, of course, led Nico Iamaleava to UCLA. He had some injury issues and a concussion. Now healthy. It's his second season. What's the word about his being the trigger man with this new offense under Dean Kennedy, who, as you know, came over with Chesney?
1: He had a hard time, obviously. It's really hard when your offensive coordinator is also fired within the first 3-4 games. But, yeah, the offensive line is kind of where it started, was just not great. And when Jerry Neuheisel was named the play caller, offensive play caller, he pulled a few things out of, you know, a few tricks out of the bag, and it helped us see what Nico was doing, because if you really want to dissect UCLA at the beginning of the season, Nico was just throwing, like, you know, dink and dunk passes, you know, 10, 15 yards. And the few times he tried to go deep, accuracy was an issue. So he has to improve on his long ball. But also, I think he'll be given more time, seeing as this offensive line

0: had a spring game, but they split the offensive line. So we couldn't see the what should be the full offensive line, but it was better. They were able to move the ball a little bit better. The running back situation should be much improved. And, Nico, Madden, they had time to throw. So it looks like it's in the right direction. You can't do much worse than last year. So going up with this offensive line, that should be in the cards for UCLA. And with that, that should definitely improve the passing as well as the running back situation, because they also bring Wayne Knight, who's just an absolute beast. And UCLA retains Anthony Woods and Jadeon Thomas, who are good running backs, but they just did not, they couldn't show it because they couldn't run. There were no holes being opened up. The running game was pretty much non-existent. So it should be a lot better.
1: I just crack up because I'm a Seinfeld junkie and Wayne Knight is Newman, so I have my own issues.
0: That's right.
1: I read that and I was like, I hope it comes up. Thanks, Mike. I appreciate that. Talking with Mike Regalado of What's Brewing. Wide receiver, fans might need name tags. I think the only return guy is Mikey Matthews, but they hit the portal hard. I know they're excited about the San Jose State, the Smith kid. Prospects, Mike, for this, I guess I want to call it a fresh look receiving core.
0: Mm-hmm. Yeah, it's always questionable how players are going to do when you bring them into your program via the transfer portal. When you bring in a lot to replace almost everything that you had last year, that's going to have some questions. But yeah, early signs, Smith, Mazzell, Brian Rowe was actually a stud during spring. So I expect his name to be called quite a bit, as well as Alice. And you mentioned Matthews too. He knows the system. He knows Nico. So that's some good retention there. But even the tight ends, it's going to be interesting to see how Kennedy and Chesney use the tight ends. They have some pretty stubbly guys at the end of the line as well. Overall, it just seems like it's going to be much improved. But yeah, like I said, everything needs to come into place. Offensive line has to be better. Nico's accuracy has to improve. But yeah, these guys, if a ball's thrown, inaccurately, some of these guys to make adjustments, whether it's right before the catch or in the air. And some of them have made some pretty impressive catches in spring. So hopefully that continues and we see some fireworks in the fall.
1: The new defensive coordinator, Colin Hitchler, who also spent time at Wisconsin and Alabama, also in from James Madison. The Bruin defense kind of fell off a cliff last year. They lose their top tackler in John Vaughns. What have we learned about the new guy who's in charge of this defense?
0: Well, he definitely went to work as well, putting together what could be a very good defensive line. The linebackers were actually pretty decent. The defensive, the secondary was actually pretty good, and I'll get into those guys in a while. But the main takeaway from what we could see is the fact that UCLA has some pretty studly edges. They have Sahir West, they have Aiden Gobera, who are just beastly guys, and they showed how physical and athletic they can be. Sahir West alone had, something like 9 sacks last year. That was one less than UCLA collectively as a team, so that should really help out. But you also have Sani Omosigo, the Oklahoma linebacker transfer, who also looked really good. And I think he's going to fit in really well with Jalen Woods and Devin Pella. But the secondary, that I believe is going to be UCLA's strength on defense, because they just have a ton of talent everywhere. You have a Pleasant at the cornerback spot. You have Cole Martin who's returning at safety. So I think the secondary is going to be really good, but we're going to see some major improvements on the defensive line.
1: Yeah, I was reading about the secondary, and I know that the defensive coordinator, he had been a DB coach. So the last thing I want to get to is the schedule and prospects. No Ohio State, Penn State, or Indiana, the tough road.

0: games are here in Michigan. Out of conference, Nevada, Cal, San Diego State. No FCS bunnies. You know, they ended the year on a five-game losing streak, but it is the dawn of a new day. Mike, what are you seeing as realistic expectations for this team this coming season?
1: You know, Chesney kind of lucked out with this schedule. His first year at a Power 4 school, and he gets a pretty I'm not going to say it's easy, but it's definitely not hard either. Like you said, no Ohio State, no Penn State. Seven home games, five of those home games are in conference. You know, no FCS. UCLA doesn't usually schedule FCS, but they do have a bit of a SEC type of schedule, scheduling Nevada in the second half of the season. They're not expected to be very good. So that could be a much needed win, especially when you have USC and Michigan at the end of the year. But the toughest game. I did an article for a Bruin 24/7 about the easiest to hardest, and that is definitely the game at Oregon. Even though UCLA comes off a bye, and I think Oregon comes off a bye there too. Yeah, that's definitely going to be the most difficult game of the schedule. But I think UCLA gets back on track, and they at the very least win six games and become bowl eligible again.
0: Folks, it's we were talking earlier, once such a regular in Rose Bowls, and then, you know, the Cade McNown team in 98, and now a bit of a drought. Folks, he's Mike Regalado, always generous with his time to come on and enhance our radio show. You can keep up with all he's up to on the X platform. Try at Bruin 24/7 Sports, at What's Bruin Show. You can link it all from at Mike Regalado LA. Mike, much appreciate the time. Be well. Enjoy the rest of the summer. And, of course, look forward to catching up as this big game approaches.
1: Thank you, Steve. Thanks for having me on again. You have a great day.
0: All right. Take it easy. There you go. That prospective outlook, I did a lot of reading about. First, you could just sit, you could literally now, through Google AI, just be like, what are the prospects for UCLA's 2026 season? And a bunch of stuff, it did point to, you know, the fresh-faced coaching staff with Chesney from JMU and who he brought over with him, and the 44 players, I think it was, from the transfer portal. So that's obviously a substantial roster turnover, more than half of the scholarships. And, you know, when you have a quarterback in college, there's always hope that they could take that kind of quantum leap forward with Nico Iamaliava. And the secondary was often cited as the anchor of the defense. And one of the reasons for optimism is the hope that the offensive line can improve. They weren't terrible. They offensively and defensively, when it came to points scored and points allowed, it was a horror show. They were like 126th and 127th out of, I think, 134 or 135. So bottom of the barrel, both sides of the ball. But they weren't terrible when it came to protecting the quarterback. You know, 27 sacks. I mean, when you think about what some of those Oregon teams did with Bo and Dillon Gabriel, well, they, you know, had like three sacks. But the left tackle, remember the name? Jordan Davis. He was a South Alabama transfer, and everybody's just raving about him. So that's certainly something to keep an eye on. Appreciate Mike's time. Brings us to break time. We'll come back. We'll have an update and more sports talk.
2: 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We do one thing, and we do it very well. We represent good people facing DUI and BUI charges. While we're all aware that driving under the influence is a crime, not as many of us realize that boating under the influence is also a crime that carries serious consequences. With summer here, Reynolds Defense Firm is seeing an increase in the number of good people arrested for having too much to drink and then operating a boat or a jet ski. 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To be arrested for boating under the influence, ironically referred to as a buoy, police use the same standard of impairment as an officer does to make a DUI arrest. 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
12: A better life with Dr. Sanjay Gupta.
13: We talk a lot here about ultra-processed foods and the many ways in which they can negatively impact your health. They've been linked to weight gain, obesity, type 2 diabetes, cardiovascular disease, even cancer. And now a new study out of UCSF found that high ultra-processed food intake was associated with something called intramuscular fat, which is exactly what it sounds like. That's fat inside your muscles, which can cause them to become weaker. Now, in this particular study, the researchers noticed more wear and tear and pain in people's knees because of weakened thigh muscles. Cutting back on ultra-processed foods isn't easy. The CDC estimates at least half the calories in our diet come from ultra-processed foods. But if you're looking to eat cleaner, cutting out sugar-sweetened beverages, that may be the best number one thing you can do to try and get started. I'm Dr. Sanjay Gupta, helping you live a better life.
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0: Hey, folks, welcome back. Sports Talk 95.3 The Score, working our way through the Monday edition of the show. It is officially summertime. I always feel like, get it me past Independence Day, and I'm like, okay, now it's summer. I know on a technicality it's been for 2.5 weeks, but I operate on my own calendar. 284-8571, the Alliant Power Oregon Fuel Injection Hotline. I guess we have time for a phone call. Let's head out that way. You're live on Sports Talk. Who have I got out there?
1: Hey, Stevie, it's Jersey Jack. So real quick, I was watching Pardon the Interruption today, and I was looking at Tony Kornheiser, and I'm going, oh, my God, he's Groucho Marx.
0: Okay.
1: Have you ever take a look at him and then take a look at Groucho? I think they're like twins.
0: Well,
1: I really do.
0: The problem is that show is on while I'm preparing. I mean, I don't think I ever have that on once upon a time. So I haven't checked in with Tony Kornheiser since he was hosting his radio show. So it's been a while.
1: Well, and so he, you know, he's obviously older. He's probably in his early 70s. And he's developed a look. You put the two of them together, in my mind, they seem like twins. It's really weird.
0: By the way,
1: it's just something weird, you know?
0: You want to talk about irony? I just looked this up. Today's his birthday. He turned 78.
1: Kornheiser?
0: Yeah.
1: Wow.
0: Yeah,
1: he's old.
0: Yeah, and he's a New Yorker. I know that he settled.
1: But he lives in D.C. He's a D.C. fan now. He's eschewed all the New York teams. He said no. He's a Nationals fan, and so he must have hated the Yankees this weekend, kicking them in the eighth and ninth inning. You know, if the Nationals had any kind of relief pitching, they'd be a first place team.
0: Yeah, no, I know he went to Binghamton from upstate New York, and then he settled in D.C., and, you know, I guess he's kind of shunned his New York roots. So good luck with all that.
1: Yeah. All right, bro.
0: Thanks.
1: Take care.
0: Take care, Jack. Tony Kornheiser turning into Groucho Marx. That's the most ridiculous thing I've ever heard. All right, let's lock up the Alliant Power Oregon Fuel Injection Hotline. Coming at you with an update. It's the All-Star break, so no Emeralds baseball until Friday. No MLB. Tonight's the idiotic home run derby. I think you have to have Netflix. Tomorrow's the All-Star game. They just announced the starting lineups. Kyle Schwarber will be in there as the leadoff hitter for the NL. Mike Trout for the AL. We've got WNBA actual action tonight, top of the hour. The LA Sparks are in Atlanta for the Dream on USA Network. Then on Peacock, it'll be the Mercury at the league-leading Lynx. LeGerald Vick, a member of the Kansas Jayhawks Final Four basketball team in 2018, charged with attempted first-degree murder, arrested in Memphis in relation to a July 4th incident, also charged with using a firearm during the commission of a dangerous felony. Wow. The NCAA is facing a federal class action lawsuit against its new eligibility rules. 11 athletes are challenging it in a suit that did not grant athletes who exhausted their eligibility an additional season. So we'll see how all that fun stuff plays out. And Gianni Infantino, of course, the FIFA president, and as corrupt as Nixon, said, yeah, sure, they will discuss expanding the World Cup to 64 teams after this one. And the take that every nation should have the chance to dream of playing at the biggest event, no. It's not a participation. I mean, 48 from 32, all right, cool. You even had nations like Italy, former World Cup winners, that still couldn't qualify. But, man, it's just more. Gorge ourselves. We're just such a, as Lennon wrote about in the White Album, here we are, just little piggies. It's just never enough. More teams in the NCAA tournament. More teams in the women's NCAA tournament. More teams in the college football playoff. Ah, let everybody in. What the hell? Qualifiers are boring. All right. All our updates are brought to you by Frost Brewed Coors Light. Cold as the Rockies. What's up? What's going on here? Oh, 4 o'clock hour next. 9 o'clock. 95.3 The Score.
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0: stiffness or irritation somewhere, don't push through it. Try to figure out why it's happening and how you can correct it. Strength and conditioning specialist Dana Santa says, performing exercises at a deliberate tempo makes it easier to notice when the wrong muscles are taking over, and also gives the intended muscles a chance to engage before that compensation kicks in. Dana suggests that starting with primary movement patterns such as squatting, hinging, pushing, pulling, rotating, and core can help make compensation easiest to identify and to address. I'm Dr. Sanjay Gupta, helping you live a better life.
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0: That's how this works. You do an hour, you start at 3, you get into the second hour. What do you know? It's 4. How you doing? 284-8571, the Lion Power Oregon Fuel Injection Hotline. So I will mention it during the update last hour, but geez, this LaGerald Vick, who was on the Final Four team, Kansas, 2018, attempted first-degree murder. And when you hear the details, you're like, wow. A man who was hospitalized for a gunshot wound to the back said he got into a verbal confrontation about 11 p.m. He told police he got shot when he turned to run after seeing the man had a handgun under his armpit. And according to the documents, he knew the first name of the alleged shooter, then later identified Vic in a photo lineup. So this clown gets 2 felonies and a misdemeanor. By the way, another incident this year for allegedly breaking into a former girlfriend's home and stealing stuff is July 30th. Now, in this one, he gets arraigned today, a bail review tomorrow. And we found out also during his freshman season, he was investigated after allegedly punching a female student in the arm multiple times and kicking her in the face. The charges were later dropped. So this guy is a real charmer. Somebody runs away and you shoot them in the back. Lovely. So I was reading about this group of 11 athletes challenging the new NCAA eligibility rules in court. Shocking, right? So they filed a federal class action lawsuit that says the new eligibility rules have adversely affected their ability to extend their college careers and the NIL benefits that were attached. Recently, we know that NCAA announced that all athletes have 5 years to compete. It didn't grant athletes who just exhausted their eligibility an additional season. And of course, if they go forward with this and are successful, it could essentially nullify the new eligibility rules for a massive pool of athletes across all kinds of sports who would then be allowed to enter the transfer portal and extend their careers. One of the legal eagles said, The athletes aren't asking for special treatment. They just don't want to be singled out and excluded from eligibility framework. And last week in Ohio, a judge granted 24 men's and women's basketball players a preliminary injunction to continue their college careers and enter the transfer portal after they'd been ruled ineligible. Saying the new system unfairly impacts them. And after the decision, a spokesman from the NCAA Division I cabinet said, "We do not intend to change course." So is this ever going to end? How about this? What could end it? I mean, even when I say the word Congress, I throw up a little in my mouth because it's so embarrassing how that body fails again and again and doesn't operate in our best interests. It's actually kind of gross. Speaking of gross, Gianni Infantino, the president of FIFA, said they will, in fact, discuss expanding the World Cup to 64 teams. And this quote, that every nation should have the chance to dream of playing at football's biggest event. Every nation has the dream. They can't stop you from dreaming, but you don't have to make it easier, make it more. I mean, look, this World Cup. First of all, I feel I should preface this. We're loving this, and the numbers have been great, but we're in America. Would the numbers be the same if the U.S. didn't qualify, if the matches were played like they did in, what was it, 2010 with the Vuvuzelas and odd start times and halfway around the world and Qatar and different hemispheres? I don't know, because there is such a good feel about these games, and that the expanded field from 32 to 48 and the doubling of the first knockout round from 16 to 32 has been a thing of beauty. But then have you just hit something dead on the screws that is awesome, and now you're going to add another 16 countries, which means what? Normally, you have to finish in the top two in your group. This year, a chunk of the threes got in. Now it's only, what are you going to have, 12 groups of four, and only a dozen get bounced from the, I guess 16 groups of four, sorry, and only 16 are out and 48 are in. You expand the bracket like that. Are there buys into the knockout round? It's just, and by the way, the 2030 World Cup is in South America, I believe. When you organize a World Cup, here's the quote. It's important you organize it for the world, not just Europe and South America. Every nation, and again, every nation should be able to dream of taking part in the World Cup. They already are. If they have a national team, they're already dreaming. You don't need an expansion for that. Now, if you're talking about something as ludicrous as saying every country should be able to take part in the World Cup, it's like, no. In every sport we follow, just because you want to. Well, we know we went 24-58, but man, my guys were dreaming about being in the NBA playoffs. Could we come in? We'll be a 17th team. Don't worry about, Commissioner. I mean, what are you even talking about here? So, I guess the CONMEBOL president, Alejandro Dominguez, also met with the presidents of the Argentine and Uruguayan football associations and the presidents of Paraguay and Uruguay in New York. They've already met to discuss this proposal. It's still the final four of this freaking tournament. Well, you know one thing, Infantino is like a cartoon character. You ever see like a dog in a cartoon smell beef being cooked, and he kind of floats, and you could see the scent going into his nose? With this guy, Infantino, just it's the same thing, except it's the smell of money. And if he's like, and he'll float along and into the 64-team bracket. So I'm not on board with that. If they were asking, if it ever comes up, say, and I'm absent, and you say, no, I could attest to the fact Tannen is a no if they're taking an international ballot. This is a pretty cool story. So tomorrow we'll have our pal Cam Rogers on to talk about this week's British Open. And there's this dude named Joe Dean who today won the inaugural last chance qualifier to earn his way into the Open Championship. He shot at Royal Birkdale, and the 32-year-old went 2-under, shot a 68, and got the last spot in the 156-man field. He had his girlfriend, Emily, carrying his bag, and they're getting married a week from tomorrow. And The thing I love about this, he's been a grocery delivery guy, and he was asked why did they pick that date, and he said because it was cheaper. I guess, as opposed to a spring Saturday wedding at a massive venue, any old Tuesday in July will do, right? And he has qualified before. 9 years ago, he finished tied for 70th. And at Royal Troon 2 years ago, he finished tied for 25th. So that's pretty, I never knew something like that existed. So it was a 12-man field, winner take all. You know, you win, you're in the British Open. You lose, you're not. He got an eagle on the par 5 14th, and he hit a big drive, and he hit his approach from 250 with a 6-iron to within 3 feet, and he made it. So for an eagle. It's a great story. It's an awesome story. All right, 284-8571, the Lion Power Oregon Fuel Injection Hotline. Oh, I know what I wanted to do. We're a big announcement for our friends at Public House on A Street in Springfield from Wednesday, 2 days from now, through Sunday. It's the annual Pacific Northwest Fest. 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It starts Wednesday at 7 with the Elena Leona Project. So it starts Wednesday, it ends Sunday, 418 A Street, downtown Springfield. 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All right, let's take a break. Is that okay with you? Doing it anyway.
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6: You know, it's funny, when I think back to what the typical American dinner looked like when you and I were kids, there's usually some kind of meat featured at the center of the plate. Vegetables are there, but often thought of as a side dish. More and more, though, we are coming to realize that a plant-based diet, with little or no meat even, is going to be a healthier way to eat for just about everyone. New study out of the University of Hawaii Cancer Center found that eating a high-quality plant-rich diet that includes whole grains, vegetables, and fruits may prevent cognitive impairment even when people start that diet in their late 50s and 60s. Yeah, it's important to make sure you're getting enough protein, fats, complex carbohydrates. Just because you cut out or even cut back on meat, though, is not a license to eat whatever you want. Focus on eating whole, real foods. I'm Dr. Sanjay Gupta, helping you live a better life.
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0: I think it always comes down to cost. And I think that, you know, with the league looking to try to open up negotiations to a new CBA, try to get that 18th game, I think they see that as a chip. You know, so I'm sure that it'll get done in the next CBA because it's something owners will end up acquiescing on and giving to players, but they're not going to give it preemptively ahead of time, especially since the players have obviously not shown a huge rush into reopening negotiations, what, halfway into a 10-year CBA.
1: Seth Wickersham says the owners really don't have a problem in the NFL in making all the fields grass, but with the collective bargaining coming up, they want to use it as a bargaining chip. Said it once, said it a million times. I'll say it for eternity until it changes. Billionaires are the scourge of our times. And I heard it, and I was walking my dogs. I almost called in and let the hosts, it was an ESPN show, have it yesterday. They said something about millionaires fighting with billionaires. That's not a fight. That's not a fair fight. For the 19 trillionth time, count to a million, you'll be done in like 12 days. Count to a billion, it'll be 31 years. You know, you could make 50, 60 grand a year, start saving a 401k, earn 8-9%, you know, take out, if you're in a position, 20% for 30 years or so, you can accumulate $1 million. You ain't accumulating a billion. And like 40% of billionaires inherited it. So this whole, they're all brilliant and they're all good for the economy. The owners are just sleaze scum. Forget that. Forget that. All right. 284-8571, your Alliant Power Oregon fuel injection hotline. So, you know, obviously, well, the NFL's in the news. Are we alive and in America and awake and talking about sports? Of course, the NFL's in the news. So, I read an article about the alterations to the NFL schedule. By the way, you could always text me as well, 321-0824. This might be the latest I've ever gone since we've had the text line with me mentioning it or not taking a text. I guess sometimes I get preoccupied. So there seems to be somewhat of a movement away from the traditional Sunday top-heavy, you know, in our region would be the 10 o'clock and the 1 o'clock kickoffs, which, truth be told, I don't like that because that's my jam. I mean, I've said it before, but since they lifted the blackout rule now 53 years ago, by the way, 1973, like the Knicks, me and my crew from Jersey to Philly to Eugene pretty much hunkered down. The only reason I didn't watch NFL Sundays from beginning to end is if we were at a Jets or a Giants or an Eagles game. I went to a few. And by the way, for the youngins among us, the blackout rule meant if the home team did not sell 85% of their tickets prior to a cutoff day and time, usually Wednesday, it meant no local TV. So for an older generation in New York or L.A., home games were not televised in NFL cities. That changed in 1973 under those parameters. Then in 2015, almost unanimously. And by the way, it changed in a stunning development because of money. The TV dough had become so much more substantial, and the home gate, what the owners earned, as crazy as it sounds, for all that money and 70,000 seats, kind of a mere pittance, especially when you consider even the crap franchises were selling 90% of the tickets. So local fans knew if they couldn't make it out to the game, they could catch their team. And I'm not so sure this recent trend is that dramatic because, first of all, the current TV deal runs through and includes 2030. It's for 11 years, worth, by the way, more than $110 billion. for perspective, if you looked at the NBA, that new huge TV contract is 11 years, $76 million per. NFL gets $10 billion per versus just the under $7 billion for the association. But back to the TV viewing schedule. The article I read is titled, "The NFL is slowly killing the Sunday afternoon window." And it's like, is that an accurate statement? Because there will be 197 games in that window for this upcoming season. You know how much it was last year? 198. So now, there were 211 in 2021, the first year of the expanded schedule from 16 to 17 games. But even if the dip was 13 games spread out over 18 weeks, would the average fan even notice? But one thing that is worth an observation, beyond volume, there are more standalone games. And of course, where you can find them, a number that's grown noticeably. So if you remove the Monday and the Thursday night games, there are 23 standalone games, up from 15 last season. And a lot of that number was from Christmas week, when because of the holiday schedule, you had three games, another on Christmas Eve. But the Christmas slate, all rematches from last year's playoffs. Packers at the Bears, Bills at Broncos, Rams at Seahawks, and then the game on the 24th is the Texans at the Eagles. And now, by the way, they're making Thanksgiving Eve. Has that ever been a societal thing? It's the first ever NFL game on a Wednesday. Packers Rams on Netflix. The Christmas Eve game, Prime. Christmas Day, the first two on Netflix. Fox takes over in the evening with LA at Seattle. Huge game. And while the NFL is threatening the golden goose, as the American sports powerhouse, eventually, if they continue to fracture and make it harder to find the games, there might be an issue. But right now, nah. The Thursday game is on Prime. And it doesn't pull the exact power numbers of the networks, but even a slight decrease wins the time slot easily, blows the competition away. For example, when you look at the Nielsen ratings, Monday Night Football, Thursday Night Football win the time slot all the time, every week. So as we speak, you know, now you got the NFL Sunday Ticket on YouTube and Red Zone. I guess they're still must-haves for the diehards, but over time, will the price go down with fewer games? As always, only if subscriptions and viewership drop. So the NFL Sunday Ticket package, which forever was on the satellite service, DirecTV. Now, this will be, I think, the third year on YouTube. But you have a great deal that you can get right now that I actually need to sign up for. Rather than pay the full $379 for the whole year, you could get it for $240. They'll just bill you $20 extra a month. So that's a pretty neat savings. All right. 284-8571. Your Lion Power Oregon fuel injection hotline. Well, that actually brings us to break time. Let's come back. And for some reason, I got NFL on the brain. You're also going to hear my conversation with Sean Goodwin, Boise State, who's also a big fan of the England national team. So that's a fun talk coming up in the 5 o'clock hour. But right now, just simply back with more.
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13: A better life with Dr. Sanjay Gupta.
14: As someone who's been married nearly 25 years, I'll tell you, there's a lot of great things about having a spouse. And according to a new study out of the University of Miami Health System, marriage might even be linked to a lower risk of cancer. Why? Well, the researchers said people who are married are less likely to engage in risky behavior. They're more likely to get a nudge to go to regular preventive medicine appointments and screenings. And they have a partner to share the load of family obligations, household chores, and finances. No one is saying you should get married in the pursuit of better health. But if you are single, how can you build a strong support system to maybe get some of these same benefits? Do your own research, find out what's important, and then hold members of your squad accountable and let them hold you accountable as well. That can provide a lot of support. I'm Dr. Sanjay Gupta, helping you live a better life.

0: Alrighty, folks, so welcome back. Stevie handing the baton to Stevie as we welcome you to the, we've hit the half pole. Sports Talk 95.3 The Score. I was listening to some, and I guess All-Star Week is really the slowest time of year. I mean, if you're not a WNBA fan or a fan of meaningless exhibitions like the Home Run Derby or the All-Star Game itself, it's not a lot going on. Of course, tomorrow we get back to World Cup work with France and Spain, and then Wednesday, England and Argentina. The suits at Fox, sure. I guess you would have loved some kind of miracle and the United States to be in it, but otherwise, I don't think you could ask for more than this current Big Four. The defending world champs, England, trying to bring the World Cup back to the UK for the first time in 60 years. And the two favorites coming into the tournament, France and Spain. Spain's given up, did somebody say they gave up one goal? My heavens, heavens to Murgatroyd even. 284-8571, your Lion Power Oregon Fuel Injection Hotline. So that one, oh, that's a nooner. So we're going to know the result by the time I sign on and do tomorrow's show. I've mentioned to you that I got greedy and laid some cabbage down en français. So, yeah, France in the World Cup, they had the shootout win, and then they won 4-0, then 1-0 over Uruguay, then they shut out Austria 3-0, then they beat Portugal 1-0, and Belgium 2-1. So that is the only regulation goal they've allowed in the back of the net. That's pretty impressive. And it's definitely a case of the, do you call it the immovable force? And I always get that a little screwed up because I was listening to Casey White, who was a great college player at North Carolina, winning a national title, and then played on our U.S. women's national team, and she was talking about that matchup.
1: What's interesting about this matchup is you're basically taking the best offensive output, the best attacking output, and then putting against a Spain team who's only conceded one goal. And that's on top of the fact that Spain loves to possess the ball. They're very comfortable in tight spaces. They're able to possess. And that actually plays a little bit into the way France wants to attack. They like possession of the ball, but they don't necessarily need it with Dembele, Mbappe, Olise going forward at speed in transition.
0: So there you go. All right. You're doing very well. By the way, has Spain and France ever been at war? I don't know why this came to my mind. I actually looked it up, and the answer is yes. And it was called the Peninsula War of 1808 through 1814 when Napoleon invaded Spain. Then the Franco-Spanish War of 1635 lasted for 23 years, and then the War of the Pyrenees, 1793 to

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You'll find their magnificent facility, a mile and a half north of Beltline on Highway 99 in Eugene, where they feature the magnificent line of Kubota products. So we had a bunch to preview Friday, and here's how it played out. Saturday, game one of the last two quarterfinal matches, and the hero for England was the guy some felt shouldn't even have made the Three Lions final roster, Jude Bellingham, down 1-0 to Norway. He found the back of the net late in the first half, then did a double dip with a score in the third minute of extra time. The Real Madrid striker now tied with a mate, Harry Kane, with six goals this World Cup. The only two have scored more, Mbappe of France and Messi of Argentina. And the white and sky blue survived that big-time challenge from Switzerland. Alexis McAllister gave Argentina an early lead with a goal in the 10th minute, but the Swiss knotted things up with a score in minute 67 off to extra time when the Argentinians put it away. They tallied in 112th in the clincher in the 121st. Now it's all set, like I mentioned. France and Spain from Jerry's World to duel with whoever survives Wednesday's match from Atlanta between England and Argentina. The victors square off for the World Cup a week from tonight in scenic East Rutherford, New Jersey, the Meadowlands. The Eugene Emeralds hit the All-Star break, took yesterday's series finale against Spokane 9-5. They end up splitting the six-game set. Your first-half champs, of course, were the M's, and now they're four behind front-running Spokane. They don't play tonight, tomorrow, Wednesday, or Thursday. It's All-Star break time, as we mentioned. But Friday, Saturday, and Sunday, the boys are back in town against Hillsboro for a shorty three-game set at PK Park. Lots of WNBA action over the weekend. Saturday morning, the Lynx got revenge on the Liberty, who had taken them down in Brooklyn early last week, 90-85. Big game for the vet from Notre Dame, Kayla McBride, 25 points, 4 steals. It offset a big night for Sabs. Sabrina Ionescu also scored 25, had 8 boards, 5 dimes. Our new kids on the WNBA block, Portland, did a Sherman-like march through Atlanta, took down the Dream 102-92, and appropriately they were named the Fire because they were hot. Stung it to the tune of 60% from the field, 14 of 29 from downtown, 6 different players in double figures. The Dream did go without Angel Reese, who had a lower leg injury, though she's in there. Right now, in that game I mentioned earlier on USA Network. Speaking of expansion franchises and the ongoing New York Liberty issues, while the Lib rallied from 15 down, couldn't close the deal, Toronto knocked them off yesterday. 93-91, Marina Mabry led the scoring parade with 30 points, another big game in defeat for Sabs with 28 points, 8 assists. Then last night, oh my heavens, the Fever marched into the house of the defending champs and just dismantled Las Vegas. 109-75, second largest margin of victory in Indiana franchise history. 27 points for Kelsey Mitchell. That puts her 7th on the league's all-time scoring list. 20 off the bench for Sophie Cunningham. 6 of 7 from downtown. And late in the first half, Caitlin Clark on a minutes restriction with that bad back assisted on a Monique Billings bucket and became the fastest in league history to get to 600 assists. MLB, All-Star break time. And by the way, here come the Red Sox. They beat the Mets in 10 innings. Their winning streak is now at 9. And in the incredibly weak American League, they're only a half game out for the last wild card spot. Things remain tight in the Central. Guardians and White Sox swept their weekend series. They're tied. And despite a 3-game skid, the Dodgers are the big-time boss in the NL West. They are up 11.5 games. 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

0: 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Visit their location on Highway 99 in Eugene, a mile and a half north of Beltline. Alrighty, you're doing fine. By the way, tomorrow, Mike Cagely, who does an Illinois podcast, like I said, by the time the season starts, I am going to be a veritable authority on every one of Oregon's 12 opponents. I actually went through, and because we're such a quarterback-centric sports society, what I did is I was sitting at home, and I didn't feel like doing anything. I was just hanging around, and then I was flipping through the big, and I found something on the Big Ten Network, and I was like, huh. So what I did is I tippy-tip-tappy-tap enter, and I looked at Oregon's 12 opponents. And I was like, how many starting quarterbacks on those teams can I name? And I went in chronological order, starting with Boise State and ending with Washington, and it was yes, no, no, yes, yes, no, no, no, yes, yes, no, yes. So I was 50-50. The yeses were Maddox Madsen of Boise State, Jade Maiava of USC, Nico Iamaliava of UCLA, Julian Sayin of Ohio State, Bryce Underwood of Michigan, Damon Williams of the Huskies. And then I was like, well, I got to learn six more. And at the time, I'm like, well, it is July. I don't actually have to learn, but I always like to get a little jump. So why don't we take a, you better get a TO, do a timeout. We come back. I will reveal some information about who will be opposing our own Dante Moore quarterback-wise this regular season for Oregon football. Next, 95.
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10: A better life with Dr. Sanjay Gupta.
11: We talk a lot here about ultra-processed foods and the many ways in which they can negatively impact your health. They've been linked to weight gain, obesity, type 2 diabetes, cardiovascular disease, even cancer. And now a new study out of UCSF found that high ultra-processed food intake was associated with something called intramuscular fat, which is exactly what it sounds like. That's fat inside your muscles, which can cause them to become weaker. Now, in this particular study, the researchers noticed more wear and tear and pain in people's knees because of weakened thigh muscles. Cutting back on ultra-processed foods isn't easy. The CDC estimates at least half the calories in our diet come from ultra-processed foods. But if you're looking to eat cleaner, cutting out sugar-sweetened beverages, that may be the best number one thing you can do to try and get started. I'm Dr. Sanjay Gupta, helping you live a better life.

0: Sometimes, as we welcome you back, Sports Talk 95.3, The Score, working our way towards the top of the 5 o'clock hour. I don't even know what time the Home Run Derby starts. I would say I've only hunkered down to watch maybe 2 or 3. I was interested the time it was at Yankee Stadium because of the friendly right field porch for left-handed hitters. And I think that's the time that Josh Hamilton, Rod Hamilton, put on that show. I'd have to double check, but I think I'm on the money there. Let's lock up the Lion Power Oregon Fuel Injection Hotline for a moment to get caught up. And our updates are brought to you by Frost Brewed Coors Light, cold as the Rockies. Yeah, Major League All-Star break is upon us, which means it's Home Run Derby. By the way, on Netflix, not ESPN, where it's been for like, what, a million years? Game one on the WNBA slate tonight. You've got the Atlanta Dream, a team over 500 in the hunt against the LA Sparks, who've been going without Kelsey Plum for a bit. And late first half, the Dream 45, Sparks 39, out 47-39. Gianni Infantino, the FIFA president, says, or I should say, he confirmed they'll discuss expanding the Men's World Cup to 64 teams after the 2026 tournament with a total BS comment. Every nation should have the chance to dream of playing at football's biggest event. Everybody does dream already. You're just saying that they should be able to participate. How about earn it, you jag? Ex-Kansas basketball player LeGerald Vick, yikes, attempted first-degree murder charge in Tennessee, arrested this weekend in Memphis. A man who was hospitalized for a gunshot wound to the back told police he'd gotten into a verbal altercation at 11 o'clock the night before. He told police he got shot when he turned to run away, seeing the guy had a handgun. He told police he knew the first name of the alleged shooter, then later identified Vic as the alleged shooter in a photo lineup. Man, this guy has a court date later this month for allegedly breaking into a former girlfriend's home with theft charges. He got arraigned today. Bail is set at $1.5 million. A bail review tomorrow. Yikes, what a piece of artillery. All right, all our updates brought to you by Frost Brewed Coors Light, cold as the Rockies. I was talking about the quarterbacks Oregon will go up against this year, and I mentioned that I just fell down a rabbit hole and was like, well, shouldn't I know most of them? And I was like, yeah, but with off-season changes, how many off the top of your head before you delve Big Ten quarterbacks? Well, of course, there are 18 of them now. But I mentioned Maddox Madsen, a returner, Boise State, who Oregon opens with, Nico Iamaliava at UCLA. You remember all that hullabaloo of him leaving Tennessee, landing at UCLA, Jaden Maiava of USC, Julian Sayin, Ohio State, Michigan's Bryce Underwood, Damon Williams of the Huskies. The Oklahoma State quarterback, Sitch, is a little different. Of course, you know, last year they won a game. They only had, by the way, they only had 7 total touchdown passes. And, you know, you think, well, what are they, one of the military academies? But the new coach is Eric Morris. He was coached the last 3 years at North Texas, who, you know, ended up in the playoff hunt last season, came up short, but played in the New Mexico Bowl. So their quarterback, a guy named Eric Mestemaker, he led the country in passing yards. Only Indiana's Heisman winner, Fernando Mendoza, had more TD passes. But I'm thinking, based on that, the fact that they had the fifth best quarterback rating. They'll probably do better than 7 touchdown passes. What a disaster, right? And, you know, under Gundy, oh man, I'm 40. They always had a pretty potent offense until last year, and he was out of the contest. All right, we've achieved. Break time is here. 5 o'clock hour is next. 95.3 The Score.
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6: I don't know about you, but my social media feeds are flooded with lotions and potions and gadgets, all promising to unlock different components of longevity. But if you log off, take a step back from all the hype, you'll find that the actual keys to a longer, healthier life are hiding in plain sight. There are four of them. Number one, nutrition. The Mediterranean diet really is the gold standard. Number two, exercise. You should be getting 150 minutes of moderate intensity exercise or 75 minutes of vigorous intensity exercise every week, plus strength training and stretching. Number three, sleep. Sleep is when your body and your brain repair themselves. You should be getting 7 to 9 hours a night. And finally, number four, often gets forgotten, socialization. It's not a bonus. It's a necessity for a healthy life, finding a sense of community, purpose, and belonging. I'm Dr. Sanjay Gupta, helping you live a better life.
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4: 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With summer here, Reynolds Defense Firm is seeing an increase in the number of good people arrested for having too much to drink and then operating a boat or a jet ski. 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To be arrested for boating under the influence, ironically referred to as a buoy, police use the same standard of impairment as an officer does to make a DUI arrest. Buoys also have similar consequences to a DUI, including fines, probation, even jail.